0: KITY, Lano, home of your Lano Yellow Jackets. 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
1: In 1863, America made a decision that most people thought was either visionary or insane. We were going to build a railroad across an entire continent. No one had ever done anything like it. The Rocky Mountains stood in the way. The Sierra Nevada stood in the way. 1,000 miles of open prairie, brutal desert, and uncharted wilderness stood in the way. The Civil War was still raging. The country was bleeding. And yet, somebody looked at a map of this vast, untamed land and said, we're going to connect it, all of it, rail to rail, spike by spike, from one ocean to the other. Two companies took the challenge. The Union Pacific pushed west from Omaha. The Central Pacific pushed east from Sacramento, and the men who built it, the men who actually swung the hammers, laid the ties, and blasted through mountains, were among the most remarkable workforces ever assembled in American history. Irish immigrants, many of them fresh off the boat, graded and laid track across the Great Plains through punishing heat and bitter cold. Men who had crossed one ocean looking for a better life and ended up helping connect another. Chinese laborers, over 10,000 strong, took on the Sierra Nevada. Armed with hand tools, black powder, they drilled through solid granite, sometimes only an inch at a time. Suspended on rope over sheer cliff faces, living in the mountain snow, they were handed the hardest miles on the map, and they conquered every single one of them. These were not just workers, they were pioneers in every sense of the word. Men who had everything stacked against them and built something that would stand forever anyway. Both crews raced toward each other for 6 years. And on May 10, 1869, they met at Promontory Summit in Utah Territory. A golden spike was driven in a laurel wood tie to mark the joining of two lines. A telegraph carried the signal to both coasts simultaneously. The word done tapped out in Morse code, and the entire country erupted. Church bells rang in Philadelphia. 100-gun salute fired in New York. In San Francisco, the celebration lasted for days. A continent had become a country. Two oceans finally connected, not by geography, but by the grit of men who refused to quit. Happy 250th, America, built by many hands.
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6: Now your Hill Country weather, I'm meteorologist Scott Cook. An 80% chance of showers and thunderstorms continuing tonight. Our lows be down to 74 degrees with a light breeze out of the southeast. We are going to have a 90% chance of showers and thunderstorms Monday as well. Highs up to 83 degrees with a light northeastern breeze. A 50% chance of showers and thunderstorms Monday night will remain mostly cloudy with a low of 71 degrees, and a 40% chance of showers through Tuesday morning, then partly sunny skies with a high of 88 degrees.
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When I'm drinking Everclear, I think I'm king of this whole world. I'm bigger and badder than John Wayne and cooler than Steve Earle. Until I wake up and I'm face down in the hall. 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
2: In the summer of 1953, a young truck driver from Tupelo, Mississippi, walked into a small recording studio on Union Avenue in Memphis, Tennessee. Paid $4 to record two songs as a birthday gift for his mother. He was 18 years old, shy, polite, yes sir, no sir to everyone he met. The studio receptionist, a woman named Marion Kiesler, made a note on a scrap of paper after he left. It said, "Good ballad singer, hold." His name was Elvis Presley. Sam Phillips, the owner of Sun Studio, had a theory. American music was setting on top of something explosive. Gospels, blues, country, and rhythm, all living in the same city, on the same streets, playing in different rooms. All it needed was the right voice to blow the walls down between them. He had no idea he had already met him. A year later, Phillips called Elvis back in. They tried song after song, nothing clicking, nothing catching fire. Then late one night during a break, Elvis picked up his guitar and started goofing around, playing a jump blues number called "That's All Right."
3: It's all right now, mama, anyway, do.
2: With a loose, wild energy that had no name yet. Phillips stuck his head out of the booth. He said, "What are you doing?" Elvis said he didn't know, and Phillips said, "Well, do it again." They recorded it that night. Local DJ Dewey Phillips, no relation, played it on his radio show in the Swiss

0: board lit up so fast, he played it 7 more times in a row. Listeners called in demanding to know who it was. Nobody had ever heard anything like it. Within 2 years, Elvis Presley was on national television, and America would never sound the same again. Rock and roll didn't just change music, it changed fashion, film, language, and the way an entire generation carried itself through the world. All of it from $4 and a gift for his mama. Happy 250th, America. Turn it up.
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3: Now your Hill Country weather, I'm meteorologist Scott Cook. An 80% chance of showers and thunderstorms continuing tonight. Our lows be down to 74 degrees with a light breeze out of the southeast. We are going to have a 90% chance of showers and thunderstorms Monday as well. Highs up to 83 degrees with a light northeastern breeze. A 50% chance of showers and thunderstorms Monday night. Will remain mostly cloudy with a low of 71 degrees. And a 40% chance of showers through Tuesday morning, then partly sunny skies with a high of 88 degrees.
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We played all night for nothing, but that ain't nothing new. 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I was putting my guitar in the case, and some cowboy at the bar said, how about dropping me someplace? I said, where? He said, not far. Half a mile outside of town, he was rolling something up. By the time I hit the river, he couldn't see out of the truck. 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

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He was looking out at the land. 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

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Somewhere in the silence, something started ringing true. 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
1: Most people think of the Declaration of Independence as a document, a piece of paper, something framed on a wall in a museum. But on a late summer morning in Philadelphia, it was something else entirely. It was a death warrant. The Declaration was adopted on July 4th, but most delegates didn't actually put pen to parchment until August the 2nd, 1776. And on that morning, every man who walked up to the table and picked up the quill knew exactly what he was doing. They weren't signing a petition. They weren't casting a vote. They were committing high treason against the most powerful empire on the planet. And the punishment for treason was hanging. Benjamin Franklin, never short on words, reportedly looked around the room and said, "We must all hang together, gentlemen, or most assuredly, we will all hang separately." The room laughed, but nobody put down their quill. 56 men signed that document, and the British made them pay for it. 12 had their homes burned to the ground. 5 were captured and tortured as traitors. 9 died during the war from battle and hardship and from cost of the fight they started. Carter Braxton of Virginia spent his entire personal fortune funding the revolution and died nearly broke. Thomas Nelson Jr. actually ordered artillery fire directed at his own home when the British took it over as a headquarters. His own home. These weren't radicals or reckless men. These were lawyers, merchants, doctors, farmers, men with families, property, reputations, and futures. Men who had everything to lose, and yet they signed anyway. John Adams wrote to his wife Abigail the night of the Declaration was approved. He told her this is the day that would be celebrated by generations of Americans to come, with bonfires and illumination and fireworks and the sound of bells ringing from one end of the continent to the other. He was right about 2 days on the date, but on everything else, 250 years later, John Adams nailed it. Happy 250th, America.
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3: Now your Hill Country weather, I'm meteorologist Scott Cook. An 80% chance of showers and thunderstorms continuing tonight. Our lows be down to 74 degrees with a light breeze out of the southeast. We are going to have a 90% chance of showers and thunderstorms Monday as well. Highs up to 83 degrees with a light northeastern breeze. A 50% chance of showers and thunderstorms Monday night will remain mostly cloudy with a low of 71 degrees. And a 40% chance of showers through Tuesday morning, then partly sunny skies with a high of 88 degrees.
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stories and tales from afar. I said, for world traveler, what are you doing sitting here? He said, the beer's as good in here as it is anywhere. I said, have you drank all your life? He said, not yet, I haven't, son, but we're drinking tonight.

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I said, really? 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He said, I don't know, let me see anything. Like Pelican Stein, like a Black Label, Budweiser, Miller, Mickey's, Molson, Ape, Siggy, Pearl, and a Beast, Fat Tire, and Pizza, Wicked Hell, and

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1: In 1885, in a small drugstore in Waco, Texas, a young pharmacist named Wade Morrison had a problem. His soda fountain was fine, his customers were happy, but a new young employee, a curious, restless fellow named Charles Allerton, kept tinkering with the syrup combinations behind the counter, mixing this with that, adding a little of this, cutting back on that, scribbling notes, starting over. He was chasing a flavor, something different, something nobody had ever tasted before. And one afternoon, he found it. He slid a glass across the counter to Wade Morrison and said, in effect, "Tell me what you think." Morrison took a sip. He told Allerton to make another one. The regulars of Soda Fountain caught on fast. They'd drop into one of those old spinning stools, slap the counter and say, "Shoot me a Waco." That was what they called it, a Waco. Not exactly a name for the ages, but it was honest and it was Texas, and everybody knew what you meant. Nobody could quite describe what it tasted like. Wasn't quite fruit, wasn't quite cola, wasn't quite anything they already knew, but they kept coming back for it. Word spread to other soda fountains. Other pharmacists wanted the syrup, and just like that, almost by accident, the oldest major soft drink in America was born, right there in Waco, Texas. Eventually, it needed a real name. Morrison called it Dr. Pepper. Why? Nobody knows for certain. Over a dozen different origin stories exist, and not one of them has ever been officially confirmed. Which is honestly feels right for a drink nobody could ever quite describe either. By 1904, Dr. Pepper was introduced to the entire country at the St. Louis World's Fair. And down the road in Dublin, Texas, about 80 miles west of Waco, a bottling plant has been running since 1891, making Dr. Pepper the old-fashioned way with pure cane sugar. Dublin became a pilgrimage site for purists who swore it just tasted different, better, the way it was meant to taste. Two Texas towns, one legendary drink, born in Waco, bottled in Dublin, loved everywhere. Happy 250th. America.
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2: Now your Hill Country weather. I'm meteorologist Scott Cook. An 80% chance of showers and thunderstorms continuing tonight. Our lows be down to 74 degrees with a light breeze out of the southeast. We are going to have a 90% chance of showers and thunderstorms Monday as well. Highs up to 83 degrees with a light northeastern breeze. A 50% chance of showers and thunderstorms Monday night. Will remain mostly cloudy with a low of 71 degrees. And a 40% chance of showers through Tuesday morning, then partly sunny skies with a high of 88 degrees.
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1: 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I'm Bert Buxley.
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1: In the early days of NASA, before there were computers powerful enough to be trusted with human lives, there were women, mathematicians, analysts, problem solvers, women who could work through calculations of breathtaking complexity with nothing more but a pencil, a slide rule, and a mind that didn't know the meaning of the word impossible. They were called human computers, and without them, America never reaches space. In the late 1950s, the United States and the Soviet Union were locked in a race that had nothing to do with weapons or territory. It was a race to the sky. Soviets launched Sputnik in 1957, and the whole country felt the ground shift beneath its feet. America had to respond, had to catch up, had to find a way. At Langley Research Center in Hampton, Virginia, a group of brilliant women were already doing the mathematical work that it would make it possible. Katherine Johnson calculated the flight trajectories for America's first space missions with a precision that left her colleagues speechless. Dorothy Vaughan taught herself and her entire team to program the new IBM computers before most of NASA even understood what those machines could do. Mary Jackson broke through the barrier after barrier to become NASA's first black female engineer. These women didn't just support the space race, they were the space race. When John Glenn was preparing for his historic orbital flight in 1962, a mission that would make him the first American to orbit the Earth, NASA had already run the numbers through their new electronic computers. Glenn looked at his flight controllers and said he wanted Katherine Johnson to check them by hand. He said, "If she says the numbers are good, I'm ready to fly." She checked them, they were good. Glenn flew, and America exhaled. Three women,

0: slide rules, standing in the quiet background of history, holding the whole thing together. Happy 250th, America. Sweet Lady Liberty.
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3: Now your Hill Country weather. I'm meteorologist Scott Cook. An 80% chance of showers and thunderstorms continuing tonight. Our lows be down to 74 degrees with a light breeze out of the southeast. We are going to have a 90% chance of showers and thunderstorms Monday as well. Highs up to 83 degrees with a light northeastern breeze. A 50% chance of showers and thunderstorms Monday night. Will remain mostly cloudy with a low of 71 degrees. And a 40% chance of showers through Tuesday morning, then partly sunny skies with a high of 88 degrees.
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2: 1971, the city of Chicago burned to the ground. 300 people dead, 100,000 homeless, 17,000 buildings reduced to ash and rubble in 2 days. It was one of the greatest urban disasters in American history, and out of those ashes came one of the greatest ideals America ever had. When the rebuilding began, a young architect named William LeBaron Jenney looked at the crowded, expensive land in downtown Chicago and asked a question nobody had seriously asked before. What if, instead of building out, we built up? The problem that nobody knew how. Buildings of more than 5 or 6 stories were essentially impossible. The walls at the bottom had to be so thick to support the weight above them that the ground floor windows were little more than slits. You couldn't go higher without the whole thing collapsing under its own weight. Jenny needed a different idea. Legend has it, the answer came from his wife. One afternoon, she set a heavy book on top of a small birdcage, and Jenny watched the delicate wire frame hold the weight without flinching. A skeleton on the inside, carrying the load walls on the outside, doing nothing but keeping the weather out. He drew up the plans that night. In 1885, the same year Dr. Pepper was born in Waco, the home insurance building rose 10

0: stories above the streets of Chicago. Steel skeleton on the inside, light window-filled walls on the outside. City officials were so alarmed they halted construction to investigate whether the thing would actually stand up. It stood up. It changed everything. Within a decade, cities across America were racing skyward. St. Louis, Philadelphia, the skyscraper became the signature of the American city. Bold, upward, reaching, built on the belief that whatever limit exists is just a problem waiting to be solved. America looked at the sky and didn't see a ceiling. It saw a starting point. Happy 250th, America. Keep building.
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5: Now your Hill Country weather. I'm meteorologist Scott Cook. An 80% chance of showers and thunderstorms continuing tonight. Our lows be down to 74 degrees with a light breeze out of the southeast. We are going to have a 90% chance of showers and thunderstorms Monday as well. Highs up to 83 degrees with a light northeastern breeze. A 50% chance of showers and thunderstorms Monday night. Will remain mostly cloudy with a low of 71 degrees. And a 40% chance of showers through Tuesday morning, then partly sunny skies with a high of 88 degrees.
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1: On the morning of September 8, 1900, Galveston, Texas was the fourth largest city in the state. A thriving port, a cultural center, a place of wealth, ambition, and promise. By the morning of September 9th, it was barely there at all. The hurricane that hit Galveston that night was, and still is, the deadliest natural disaster in American history. No one saw it coming with enough warning to matter,

0: The storm surge swallowed the island whole. Waves 15 feet high rolled over a city that sat only 8 feet above sea level. Entire neighborhoods disappeared. Churches, schools, homes, and hotels gone. When the sun come up, between 6,000 and 12,000 people were dead. The number was so staggering that nobody could count them precisely. The bodies were so numerous that burial was impossible. They were loaded onto barges and taken out to sea. The survivors walked through the city in silence. There was always nothing left. And then they did something extraordinary. They decided to stay. Not just to stay, but to make sure it could never happen again. In one of the most audacious engineering projects in American history, the people of Galveston built a seawall 17 feet high along the entire Gulf shoreline. And then, because a seawall alone wasn't enough, they raised the grade of the entire island. Every building that still stood was lifted on jacks. Millions of cubic yards of sand were pumped in from the ocean floor and packed underneath the city until the island itself sat higher than it ever had before. They raised their city with their bare hands. When a major hurricane hit Galveston again in 1915, just 15 years later, the seawall held. The city held, and the people held. That seawall still stands today. Galveston didn't just rebuild after the worst disaster America had ever seen. It looked the Gulf of Mexico dead in the eye and said, not again. The Galveston seawall still stands today, just like the people who built it. Happy 250th, America.
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2: Now your Hill Country weather, I'm meteorologist Scott Cook. An 80% chance of showers and thunderstorms continuing tonight. Our lows be down to 74 degrees with a light breeze out of the southeast. We are going to have a 90% chance of showers and thunderstorms Monday as well. Highs up to 83 degrees with a light northeastern breeze. A 50% chance of showers and thunderstorms Monday night. Will remain mostly cloudy with a low of 71 degrees. And a 40% chance of showers through Tuesday morning, then partly sunny skies with a high of 88 degrees.
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The desert's quiet, Cleveland's cold, and so the story ends, we're told.

0: in Washington, D.C. They didn't know about each other, but history was about to turn on a matter of hours. Alexander Graham Bell was a Scottish-born teacher of the deaf living in Boston. He had been obsessing for years over a single ideal, that the human voice, with all its texture and emotion and nuance, could be converted into electrical signals and transmitted through a wire, that two people separated by any distance could speak to each other naturally as if they were standing in the same room. His colleagues thought he was chasing a fantasy. His assistant, Thomas Watson, thought he might be onto something. On February 14, 1876, Valentine's Day, Bell's lawyer arrived at the United States Patent Office in Washington and filed the application for the telephone. A few hours later, an inventor named Elisha Gray walked in, filed a patent notice for the exact same ideal. A few hours. The patent office was closed for the holiday. The paperwork set overnight. And when the doors opened the next morning, the question of who had actually arrived first descended into one of the most contentious legal battles in American history. Gray fought Bell in court for years. The argument was fierce, the lawyers were expensive, and the stakes enormous. But Bell had filed first by hours, and the courts immediately agreed. 18 days later, on March 10, 1876, Bell spoke the first words ever transmitted by telephone to Watson in the next room. He said, "Mr. Watson, come here. I want to see you." Watson came. Within a decade, telephone lines were spreading across American cities. Within two decades, they were crossing the continent. Within a century, the ideal Bell chased through a Boston workshop had put a device in the pocket of nearly every human being on Earth. All of it separated from obscurity by a few hours on Valentine's Day. Happy 250th, America. Can you hear me now?
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3: Now your Hill Country weather. I'm meteorologist Scott Cook. An 80% chance of showers and thunderstorms continuing tonight. Our lows be down to 74 degrees with a light breeze out of the southeast. We are going to have a 90% chance of showers and thunderstorms Monday as well. Highs up to 83 degrees with a light northeastern breeze. A 50% chance of showers and thunderstorms Monday night. Will remain mostly cloudy with a low of 71 degrees. And a 40% chance of showers through Tuesday morning, then partly sunny skies with a high of 88 degrees.
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1: In the summer of 1953, a young truck driver from Tupelo, Mississippi, walked into a small recording studio on Union Avenue in Memphis, Tennessee. Paid $4 to record two songs as a birthday gift for his mother. He was 18 years old, shy, polite, yes sir, no sir to everyone he met. The studio receptionist, a woman named Marion Kiesler, made a note on a scrap of paper after he left. It said, "Good ballad singer, hold." His name was Elvis Presley. Sam Phillips, the owner of Sun Studio, had a theory. American music was setting on top of something explosive. Gospels, blues, country, and rhythm, all living in the same city, on the same streets, playing in different rooms. All it needed was the right voice to blow the walls down between them. He had no idea he had already met him. A year later, Phillips called Elvis back in. They tried song after song, nothing clicking, nothing catching fire. Then late one night during a break, Elvis picked up his guitar and started goofing around, playing a jump blues number called "That's All Right."
2: That's all right, mama, anyway, do.
1: With a loose, wild energy that had no name yet. Phillips stuck his head out of the booth. He said, "What are you doing?" Elvis said he didn't know. And Phillips said, "Well, do it again." They recorded it that night. Local DJ Dewey Phillips, no relation, played it on his radio show, and the switchboard lit up so fast he played it 7 more times in a row. Listeners called in demanding to know who it was. Nobody had ever heard anything like it. Within 2 years, Elvis Presley was on national television, and America would never sound the same again. Rock and roll didn't just change music. It changed fashion, film, language, and the way an entire generation carried itself through the world. All of it from $4 and a gift for his mama. Happy 250th, America. Turn it up.
3: Now your Hill Country weather. I'm meteorologist Scott Cook. An 80% chance of showers and thunderstorms continuing tonight. Our lows be down to 74 degrees with a light breeze out of the southeast. We are going to have a 90% chance of showers and thunderstorms Monday as well. Highs up to 83 degrees with a light northeastern breeze. A 50% chance of showers and thunderstorms Monday night. Will remain mostly cloudy with a low of 71 degrees.

0: degrees and a 40% chance of showers through Tuesday morning, then partly sunny skies with a high of 88 degrees.
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back on the times we had, picture of her and that old trucker hat, think to myself, I hope she's doing fine. 'Cause there ain't nothing sweeter to me to know the Lord's blessed with a family and a good, good man who treats her right.

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1: In the early 1900s, if you wanted to sell a ship from New York to San Francisco, you had two choices. You could wait for a miracle, or you could sail around the entire continent of South America. 12,000 miles of open ocean, around Cape Horn, through some of the most violent seas on the planet, and back up the other side. It took months. It cost fortunes. It sank ships. There had to be a better way. The French thought they had found it. In 1881, the same engineer who built the Suez Canal, a man named Ferdinand de Lesseps, arrived in Panama with a plan to dig a channel straight through the narrowest point of Central America. 50 miles of jungle, mountain, and swamp, separating two oceans. He brought workers, he brought equipment, and he brought competence. What he found was yellow fever, malaria, and mud that swallowed machinery whole. Over 20,000 workers died. The French company went bankrupt. De Lesseps went home defeated. The jungle swallowed the equipment where it sat. Then, America showed up. President Theodore Roosevelt looked at the abandoned project and made a decision that most sensible people thought was reckless. We're going to finish what the French had started. We were going to cut a canal through Panama if it took every ounce of American engineering, willpower, and stubbornness to do it. It took all three. First, an American doctor named William Gorgas went to Panama and did something revolutionary. He wiped out the mosquito populations, carrying yellow fever and malaria. He didn't dig a single foot of canal, but without him, none of it was possible. Then the digging began. 40,000 workers, steam shovels, dynamite, 10 years of labor in brutal tropical heat. On August the 15th, 1914, the first ship sailed through Panama Canal. The distance between New York and San Francisco dropped by 8,000 miles overnight. America had moved a mountain because nobody told us we couldn't. Happy 250th, America. Full steam ahead.

0: Good morning. Now your Hill Country weather. I'm staff meteorologist James Covington. A flood watch is in effect through Tuesday. Cloudy with periods of rain, thunderstorms throughout Monday. Rain to be heavy at times. Size limit 80s. East winds 10 to 15 miles per hour. Showers stick around tonight, falling into the lower 70s. Winds become light and variable. Mostly cloudy, scattered thunderstorms Tuesday. The high in the upper 80s. Partly cloudy, maybe an afternoon thunderstorm Wednesday. Highs in the lower 90s.
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2: This is Texas Ag Today, the number one source for the latest news in Texas agriculture. The largest and most experienced farm news team in the Lone Star State covers it all. From the piney woods of East Texas to the rocky ranges of the Trans-Pecos, and from the Panhandle down to the Rio Grande Valley. 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
3: New World Screwworm stakeholders meet with the U.S. Secretary of Agriculture at the first case site in South Texas. I'm Tom Nicoletti, and I'll have more from Zavala County on Texas Ag Today.
4: We have an update on construction at sterile New World Screwworm fly production facilities. I'm Jessica Domel, and that is coming up here on Texas Ag Today.
5: When it comes to fighting weeds, we know that herbicides are important. 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I'm James Hunt, and we'll talk about that on Texas Ag Today.
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6: Hello, Texas. Why don't you jump on in with me and buckle up? We're going to take a ride around the Lone Star State as we cover the most important industry in this greatest state in the nation, Texas agriculture. Be sure to hold on tight because it all starts right now. U.S. Agriculture Secretary Brooke Rollins visited the Chaparosa Ranch in La Pryor, Texas on Thursday. That's the site of the first detected case of screwworms in Texas. She met with livestock producers and industry stakeholders to discuss the latest developments in combating the pest. Steve Bauer is a cattle producer who was at that meeting.
7: A lot of the stakeholders in the room, and we discussed the current situations and brought up some concerns that have developed over the last week, since there has been a new infestation. Some of the things concerning drugs, the medications that will be available, some of the protocols in place and how they're being handled. Just a very good, candid conversation with her staff. Everybody was very responsive and very attentive to the questions and concerns that we had.
6: Bauer says they checked on that calf that had the first case of screwworms.
7: They did go and view the calf this morning of the first infestation. Calf is up and doing well. The process has worked there. There's been flies dropped. But it speaks to the bringing all the partners to the table, Texas Southwest Cattle Raisers Associates, Texas Farm Bureau, Texas Parks and Wildlife, Texas Sheep and Goat Raisers, all of those cooperators, and there's some that I've probably left out. But that joint effort and the open conversations and exchange between all the partners, as well as state agencies, we don't want to discount that, is Texas Animal Health Commission and, again, Texas Parks and Wildlife. There was representative there from the governor's office today. All of these people working together to an end goal of pushing this thing back and controlling the New World screwworm.
6: Bauer says, in his opinion, USDA's response to this situation has been phenomenal. Now, with more on that meeting, here's Tom Nicoletti.

0: Texas Farm Bureau representatives, along with several state agricultural agencies and organizations, met with U.S. Secretary of Agriculture Brooke Rollins Thursday at the ranch with the index case of New World screwworm. That was a site near La Pryor in Zavala County of South Texas, where a three-week-old calf was confirmed with screwworm infestation by the USDA. Here is TFB Vice President and Pecos County Rancher Warren Cood.
1: Well, today we had an open dialogue with the USDA and the agency partners within the state, Texas Animal Health, Parks and Wildlife, and the governor's office on what the status was of the infested zones, what their approach was for dispersal of flies, most importantly, is based on science. They're very specific, even integrate the meteorologist and different aspects into that equation when they come up and determine how they want to move that thing to try to stay ahead of it. And the main thing is for producers that you have to report. And there's been this mystique going around with misinformation that they're going to lock you down because of the quarantine. Really, I like to represent that as restricted of animal movement, because that's really what it is. And they reassured us, and also the ranch that had that first case reiterated too that the process worked and that he was at a point where he could already start moving livestock from his premise with the inspection process, but he can still do business as usual and commerce keep moving.
0: That is Texas Farm Bureau Vice President Warren Cood. I'm Tom Nicoletti for the Texas Farm Bureau Radio Network.
2: 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Jessica Domel has the story.
3: The number of sterile New World screwworm flies available to fight New World screwworms in the U.S. is about to increase. U.S. Secretary of Agriculture Brooke Rollins recently gave the Senate Ag Committee an update on renovations to a fruit fly facility in Matapa, Mexico, and discussed the facility being built in the Rio Grande Valley of Texas.
4: Said we've got to build our own facility in America that will produce between 300 and 400 million flies per week so that we never let this happen again. Understanding that as a radiated facility, it normally takes a couple of years for permitting. Pete Hegseth and our Army Corps of Engineers permitted that facility in just 60 days, I believe, and then we broke ground, contracted within another month or so. So we have shaved years off of that timeline. But in the meantime, the Matapa facility was a fruit fly facility in Mexico that Mexico agreed to let us pay for, let us outfit. We started that last summer, and it is ready this month. That will be another 100 million flies that are coming online. So there's a lot of movement and a lot of money that has been invested to prepare for this moment.
3: USDA has invested $21 million in the renovation of the facility in Matapa. Once opened, it will be the second New World screwworm sterile fly production facility in the world. The third is under construction in the Rio Grande Valley of Texas. The facilities will create male sterile New World screwworm flies that will be released in areas with suspect or confirmed New World screwworms. The sterile male flies mate with wild female New World screwworm flies who mate only once in their lifetimes. It creates unfertilized eggs, which helps cut down on the overall New World screwworm population. For the Texas Farm Bureau Radio Network, I'm Jessica Domel.
2: Pasture mealybugs are spreading rapidly across South and Central Texas. 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
5: I know Texas A&M AgriLife Extension is really looking at a lot of different options as far as control, but just so our producers know, this is one of those emerging issues. It always seems like there's some new insect pest that comes up every year, whether it's the corn leafhopper, now the two-spotted leafhopper for cotton, and now this pasture mealybug. So we're really looking for options on how to control that pest.
2: The pasture mealybug can completely kill large swaths of pasture grasses. It's been detected in 50 Texas counties, as far north as Bosque County, which is west of Waco, all the way down to the Rio Grande Valley. Herbicides are an important tool in fighting weeds, but James Hunt tells us it's also important to remember to use adjuvants.
6: As is true every season, weed control will be important as our new crops grow in the Texas High Plains. Agronomist Russell French says along with their herbicides, producers need to remember the adjuvants.
7: All these different herbicides require a certain adjuvant package, and it really makes a difference to use the correct adjuvant package. So look at that label. If it calls for crop oil concentrate, that's what you need to use. If it calls for methylated seed oil, that's what you need to use. If it calls for non-ionic surfactant, that's what you need to use. And take a look at that. There's a lot of proprietary surfactant packages or adjuvant packages a lot of retailers sell, and there's combinations of NIS and crop oil and some of these, and some of them may be adequate for what you're doing, but just make sure you're going over these adjuvant packages with your chemical retailer, the manufacturer representative, and make sure we get that out there.
6: Russell French owns French Agronomics in Amarillo. Now, on another topic, in recent reports, we've talked about the Reciprocal Meat Conference, which is coming up June 21st through 24th with activities in both Amarillo and Canyon. It's an important international event for the meat industry with focus on the latest meat research. But when it comes to the event's name, what does reciprocal mean? I asked West Texas A&M meat scientist Ty Lawrence.
8: The word reciprocal refers to a conversation, not necessarily a debate, but a sharing of ideas between the scientists.
6: If you'd like to know more about what's on the agenda for the event, you can search online with the words Reciprocal Meat Conference 2026. I'm James Hunt on the Texas Farm Bureau Radio Network.
2: Coming up next,
0: farmers in the Texas Rio Grande Valley are on the lookout for pests in their crop fields. I'm Tom Nicoletti, and I'll have more from that region of the state on Texas Ag Today.
2: And gastric ulcers are very common in performance horses.
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10: Most people think of the Declaration of Independence as a document, a piece of paper, something framed on a wall in a museum. But on a late summer morning in Philadelphia, it was something else entirely. It was a death warrant. The Declaration was adopted on July 4th, but most delegates didn't actually put pen to parchment until August the 2nd, 1776. And on that morning, every man who walked up to the table and picked up the quill knew exactly what he was doing. They weren't signing a petition. They weren't casting a vote. They were committing high treason against the most powerful empire on the planet. And the punishment for treason was hanging. Benjamin Franklin, never short on words, reportedly looked around the room and said, "We must all hang together, gentlemen, or most assuredly, we will all hang separately." The room laughed, but nobody put down their quill. 56 men signed that document, and the British made them pay for it. 12 had their homes burned to the ground. 5 were captured and tortured as traitors. 9 died during the war from battle and hardship and from cost of the fights they started. Carter Braxton of Virginia spent his entire personal fortune funding the Revolution and died nearly broke. Thomas Nelson Jr. actually ordered artillery fire directed at his own home when the British took it over as a headquarters. His own home. These weren't radicals or reckless men. These were lawyers, merchants, doctors, farmers, men with families, property, reputations, and futures. Men who had everything to lose, and yet they signed anyway. John Adams wrote to his wife Abigail the night of the Declaration was approved. He told her this is the day that would be celebrated by generations of Americans to come, with bonfires and illumination and fireworks and the sound of bells ringing from one end of the continent to the other. He was right about 2 days on the date, but on everything else, 250 years later, John Adams nailed it. Happy 250th, America.
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2: Rio Grande Valley farmers are in their annual fight against crop pests. Tom Nicoletti has the details.
0: Various crop pests have been discovered in Texas Rio Grande Valley crops. According to Texas A&M AgriLife's Integrated Pest Management Report, there is a very high presence of cotton flea hoppers in the lower valley, along with sorghum midge. Corn leaf hoppers and spider mites have also been reported in fields. Here is IPM specialist Danielle Sekula.
15: They've made quite an impact. With cotton, prior to all these rains, we did have carmine red spider mites. It was just one of those years where there's quite a few fields that were sprayed for that, as well as flea hoppers. We're still having medium to high influx of flea hoppers because we have a lot of cotton that was planted late. And the cotton that's in like second, third week of squaring, we're seeing flea hoppers last week and this week. Also in the cotton, it's kind of like clockwork. Every June, we have a lot of tarnished plant bugs and verde plant bugs that will enter the cotton. And it's because the sorghum is mature and ready for harvest. It's already ready to go. So usually those plant bugs, especially like the tarnished and verdes, they're coming out of that mature sorghum and they're going to your dime bowl-sized cotton. So we got plenty of that, Cameron and Willacy County.
0: That is Danielle Sekula, Integrated Pest Management Specialist with Texas A&M AgriLife Extension in Weslaco. I'm Tom Nicoletti for Texas Ag Today.
2: Gastric ulcers are very common in performance horses. Dr. Bob Judd tells why.
16: Gastric or stomach ulcers are a lot more common in performance horses than most people expect, and there are two types. Dr. Stacy Oak indicates in the horse publication that there can be squamous ulcers and glandular ulcers. Squamous ulcers are in the top half of the stomach, and glandular ulcers are in the bottom half. And although these are both regions of the stomach, Dr. Ben Sykes indicates they really don't have anything to do with each other. Because of this, if your horse has ulcers, knowing which type ulcers are involved is important to know how to prevent these ulcers. The squamous portion of the stomach does not tolerate acid exposure, and with exercise, the acid in the lower part of the stomach splashes up on the top portion, causing a chemical burn. Ulcers of the glandular portion of the stomach are more stress-related, as the glandular portion normally has protection against ulceration, but for some reason the protection breaks down. Squamous disease can occur in up to 100% of racehorses, and glandular disease occurs in up to 75% of competition horses. To prevent ulceration, feeding roughage at the rate of 15 pounds per 1,000 pounds of body weight is required to form a ball of food that sits on top of the stomach and prevents the splashing effect. And ideally, horses are turned out to graze so they get small amounts of roughage continually. Next, limit non-structural carbohydrates, which is usually in the form of grain or pellets, to about 1 to 2 pounds per meal in frequent meals. As far as exercise, exercise lasting longer than 30 minutes per day increases the chance of ulcers. Adding alfalfa to the diet and using oil as an energy source instead of carbohydrates helps decrease ulceration. I'm Dr. Bob Judd. This is the Texas Farm Bureau Radio Network.
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17: Good morning. Now your Hill Country weather. I'm staff meteorologist James Covington. A flood watch is in effect through Tuesday. Cloudy with periods of rain, thunderstorms throughout Monday. Rain will be heavy at times, highs in the mid-80s. East winds 10 to 15 miles per hour. Showers stick around tonight, falling into the lower 70s. Winds become light and variable. Mostly cloudy, scattered thunderstorms Tuesday, high in the upper 80s. Partly cloudy, maybe an afternoon thunderstorm Wednesday, highs in the lower 90s.
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18: Howdy neighbors, I'm Larry Marble with the Livestock Auction Market Report on Texas Ag Today. We are on the line with Brian Upmore from West Auction Company. 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
19: Pretty good, Larry. Had 1,853 head.
18: Walk those pens with us.
19: June 4th, high yield and slaughtered bulls, 218 to 236. Medium yielding bulls, 190 to 218. High yielding slaughtered cows, 165 to 186. Medium yielding cows, 45 to 165. Fat cows, 160 to 181. Good young pairs, 3750 to 4550. Older pairs, 27.5, 37.5. Good young pregnancy tested cows trade from 3,000 to 3950. Medium kind of bred cows, 2,000 to 3,000. Number one steers, 200, 300 pounds, 475 to 650. 300 to 400 pound steers, 475 to 650. 400 to 500 pound steers, $4 to 535. 5 to 600 pound steers, 380 to 490. 6 weight steers, 340 to 435, 7 to 800 pound steers, 315 to 371. On the heifers, 2 to 300 pounds, 450 to 590. 300 to 400 pound heifers, 450 to 585. On the full weight heifers, $4 to 480. 500 to 600 pound heifers, 335 to 420. 6 weight heifers, $3 to 377. And a 700 to 800 pound heifer yesterday, 285 to 357.
18: Tell everybody how to get a hold of you, Brian.
19: 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The office is 254-826-3725.
18: We appreciate you being on Down on the Farm. Thank you so much for the call.
19: Thank you, sir.
18: Bye-bye.
19: Bye.
18: Neighbor, thanks for joining me. I'm Larry Marble. This is the Texas Farm Bureau Radio Network. Walk in the pens. We'll see you tomorrow. Good day.
20: Cattle futures ending the week on a lower note, with August live cattle down $1.50, closing at 241.17. The October down $1.60, 233.80. Feeder cattle lower. August feeders down 222, 357.42. September feeders down $1.97, 354.55. Cash fed cattle market still slow going for the week. We see the packers lowering bids as futures prices have dropped over the last couple of days. We've seen some sales in the Northern Plains at 255 live, 405 to 406 dressed. That's close to steady with last week. However, here in the South, no sales to report. Boxed beef prices mixed. Choice down 10 cents, 393.11. Select up 73, 373.98. Corn closed slightly higher. Not much news at all to move the corn market. July corn up a penny, finishing at 412 and three quarters. September corn up 3/4, closing at 420 3/4, while December corn was up 3/4, 440 1/4. The wheat complex slightly lower, both hard and soft wheat dropping lower. July Kansas City wheat down 0.25 cents, 634 1/2, while July Chicago wheat was down 2 1/4, 584 1/2. Cotton, slightly higher. Very little news to move the market there either. However, we did get support from a strong export sales report this week. July cotton up 45 points, closing at 72.94. New crop December cotton up 6, 76.42 cents. In the energy markets, July natural gas up 3 at 3.12. July West Texas crude down 2.97, 84.70 for a barrel. The financial markets higher with the Dow up 353 points, 51,202. The NASDAQ up 79 at 25,888. The S&P up 37, 7,431. Now with a closer look at the energy and financial markets, here's economist Tim Snyder with Matador Economics in Dallas.
1: Well, I sure hope this is the last morning we have to lead with the war in the Middle East, because frankly, the process is becoming exhausting. As we wrap up the week, President Trump announced late last night that the United States and Iran have reportedly agreed at the highest levels to a ceasefire framework, with a formal deal potentially being signed on Sunday involving the U.S., Israel, and Iran. Regional support for the agreement appears broad, including Saudi Arabia, the UAE, Qatar, Turkey, Pakistan, Bahrain, Kuwait, Jordan, and Egypt. Confidence may be growing, but after months of starts and stops and reversals, investors are still hesitant to believe this one will cross the line. According to the proposed framework, Iran would agree to these five major conditions: the destruction and removal of nuclear materials, dismantling of its nuclear program, no release of frozen funds until compliance is verified, reopening of the Strait of Hormuz, and an end to funding of terrorist organizations. Now, if that sounds definitive, hold on. Even as the markets tried to digest the news, Iran's state news agency, the IRNA, pushed back, saying Tehran is considering a deal, but not one that resembles what's reportedly circulating throughout the region. In response, President Trump issued a sharp rebuke, warning that Iran had better get its act together, signaling that patience may be running thin and the military forces of the United States remain, as we say in Texas, we're locked and loaded and stand at the ready. Quite frankly, the entire process remains messy. Meanwhile, markets are trying to focus on fundamentals again, but uncertainty still rules the day. Equities are mixed to lower this morning as investors pull capital from traditional stock and shift towards today's highly anticipated SpaceX IPO, reportedly a staggering $1.8 trillion offering and the largest IPO in history. Crude oil has bounced sharply off its lows. Volatility remains elevated, and until there's ink on the paper with this ceasefire deal, skepticism is likely to remain the dominant market theme. For the Texas Farm Bureau Radio Network, I'm economist Tim Snyder.
20: 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I'm Kerry Martin. Hope to see you back here next time as we cover the most important industry in this greatest state in the U.S. of A, Texas agriculture.
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2: He may take

0: schools. Those applications were filed this week with the Texas Comptroller. Musk has been in the process of making deals to acquire thousands of acres of land for that factory. It would be built in four phases, with phase one for over $10 billion, with property improvements, machinery, and equipment. The application says they will create over 4,000 new jobs. The company said if they don't get those tax breaks, they're looking at sites in Arizona, New Mexico, and Nevada. Texas Attorney General Ken Paxton says he'll consider suing the Big 12 Conference if they attempt to make any sanctions toward Texas Tech over their plans to play quarterback Brendan Sorsby in this upcoming season. The NCAA had banned him from participating in football after it came to light that he had placed $90,000 in sports bets while at Texas Tech and two other universities. He placed bets on his own team while playing in Indiana, and since betting is illegal in Texas, he sent money to people in other states to bet on his behalf. Earlier this week, a state district judge in Lubbock prevented the NCAA from prohibiting him to play. He does have to set out the first two games of the upcoming season, and the NCAA is appealing that ruling. After generating more than $630,000 with online fundraising, Carmelo Anthony and his family claimed in information that he's filed for his appeal saying that he is broke and destitute. The website Give, Send, Go says it's no longer accepting donations for them. He is now in the PAC unit near Navasota. The file and that paperwork after he was convicted of murder and sentenced to 35 years in prison. There was no information given about what arguments and mistakes they think occurred during the trial that could cause that conviction to be overturned. With the World Cup soccer games now underway, 22 people had to be treated for heat-related issues at the watch party in Houston yesterday. They opened their gates at 12:30 yesterday afternoon. By 1:10, they had already reached their capacity, that's 7,500 people. They did reopen the gates later at 5:45. I'm Danny Moffitt on the Texas Farm Bureau Radio Network.
1: Every state in the Union has a story about how it got there. Some were conquered, some were purchased, some were carved out of territories and handed statehood, like a deed to a piece of land nobody had quite figured out what to do with yet. And then there is us. We didn't wait to be discovered. We didn't wait to be purchased. We fought our own war, won our own independence, and then ran our own country, the Republic of Texas, for nearly a decade before anybody else asked us to join anything. We had our own president, we had our own army, our own flag, our own foreign policy. We were out here conducting diplomacy with European nations while the rest of the continent was still figuring out its borders. When the United States finally came calling in 1845, hat in hand, so to speak, we had a decision to make. We could stay independent. We'd done it before. We knew how. But we looked at what America was becoming. This bold, ambitious, still unfinished experiment in self-governance has decided we wanted to be a part of it. On December 29th, 1845, Texas joined the Union as the 28th state, not because we were forced to, not because we had no other choice, but because Texans looked at American ideal and said, yes, that's worth being part of. There's a reason Texans have always had a slightly different relationship with American identity than folks from other states. It's not arrogance, it's memory. The memory is what it costs to build something from nothing. The memory of standing alone and surviving, and the choice, the consciousness, deliberate choice, to link arms with something larger than ourselves. We didn't just become a part of America, we decided to become a part of America. 250 years in, that distinction still matters. Happy 250th, America. Happy birthday to the state that chose
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4: Good morning. Now your Hill Country weather. I'm staff meteorologist James Cuffington. A flood watch is in effect through Tuesday. Cloudy with periods of rain, thunderstorms throughout Monday. Rain to be heavy at times. Highs in the mid-80s. East winds 10 to 15 miles per hour. Showers stick around tonight, falling into the lower 70s. Winds become light and variable. Mostly cloudy. Scattered thunderstorms Tuesday. High in the upper 80s. Partly cloudy, maybe an afternoon thunderstorm Wednesday, ice in the lower 90.
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1: There is a lot of resistance of intestinal parasites to dewormers in horses. Hello, everyone. I'm veterinarian Dr. Bob Judd with Texas Vet News on the Texas Farm Bureau Radio Network. Dr. Morten Nielsen is a professor of equine science in Denmark, and he indicated in the horse publication that there is no such thing as a good all-around dewormer that treats all of the parasites present. We do still have some dewormers that kill some of the parasites, but you have to figure out which parasites your horses have, what is their resistance profile, and then select the best dewormer. If you don't know the parasites you need to kill and their resistance, you don't know which products to use. There are multiple intestinal parasites in horses, including small strongyles, which are the most common parasite to cause clinical signs in horses. The larval stage of the parasites can encyst in the intestinal wall and cause intestinal damage when they emerge from the intestinal wall. There are only a couple of dewormers labeled to kill these encysted larvae, and these parasites have a high degree of resistance to many dewormers, which is increasing. Roundworms are

0: on your horse's legs. The horse licks the eggs, and the larvae can cause oral discomfort and attach to the horse's stomach lining. Join me on the next program when I will talk about treating these parasites in your horse. That's today's Texas Vet News. Thank you for listening. I'm Dr. Bob Judd on the Texas Farm Bureau Radio Network.
1: In 1885, in a small drugstore in Waco, Texas, a young pharmacist named Wade Morrison had a problem. His soda fountain was fine. His customers were happy. But a new young employee, a curious, restless fellow named Charles Alderton, kept tinkering with the syrup combinations behind the counter, mixing this with that, adding a little of this, cutting back on that, scribbling notes, starting over. He was chasing a flavor, something different, something nobody had ever tasted before. And one afternoon, he found it. He slid a glass across the counter to Wade Morrison and said, in effect, "Tell me what you think." Morrison took a sip. He told Alderton to make another one. The regulars of Soda Fountain caught on fast. They'd drop into one of those old spinning stools, slap the counter, and say, "Shoot me a Waco." That was what they called it, a Waco. Not exactly a name for the ages, but it was honest, and it was Texas, and everybody knew what you meant. Nobody could quite describe what it tasted like. Wasn't quite fruit, wasn't quite cola, wasn't quite anything they already knew, but they kept coming back for it. Word spread to other soda fountains. Other pharmacists wanted the syrup, and just like that, almost by accident, the oldest major soft drink in America was born, right there in Waco, Texas. Eventually, it needed a real name. Morrison called it Dr. Pepper. Why? Nobody knows for certain. Over a dozen different origin stories exist, and not one of them has ever been officially confirmed. Which is honestly feels right for a drink nobody could ever quite describe either. By 1904, Dr. Pepper was introduced to the entire country at the St. Louis World's Fair. And down the road in Dublin, Texas, about 80 miles west of Waco, a bottling plant has been running since 1891, making Dr. Pepper the old-fashioned way with pure cane sugar. Dublin became a pilgrimage site for purists who swore it just tasted different. Better. The way it was meant to taste. Two Texas towns, one legendary drink, born in Waco, bottled in Dublin, loved everywhere. Happy 250th, America.
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4: Good morning. Now your Hill Country weather. I'm staff meteorologist James Covington. A flood watch is in effect through Tuesday. Cloudy with periods of rain, thunderstorms throughout Monday. Rain will be heavy at times. Highs in the mid-80s. East winds 10 to 15 miles per hour. Showers stick around tonight, falling into the lower 70s. Winds become light and variable. Mostly cloudy, scattered thunderstorms Tuesday. High in the upper 80s. Partly cloudy, maybe an afternoon thunderstorm Wednesday. Highs in the lower 90s.

feel a thing. I'll be hurting when I wake up on the floor, but I'll be over it by noon. 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
1: 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I am good at sports. I am Stinger FM. 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

She might do anything you wanna, but man, I tell you what, Tanya, she ain't no joke. 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
1: It's July 20th, 1969. In Houston, Texas, a room full of engineers in white shirts and thin ties are sitting at their consoles, coffee gone cold, pencils wore down to nothing, and not breathing. 240,000 miles away, a spindly little spacecraft the size of a garden shed is dropping toward the surface of the moon. Nobody had ever done this before. Nobody had even knew for certain what the lunar surface would do when something landed on it. There were serious scientists who believed the moon was covered in a layer of fine dust, so deep the lander and the men inside it would just simply sink and disappear. But America had made a promise. 8 years earlier, a young president stood before Congress and said we would go to the moon before the decade was out, not because it was easy, specifically because it was hard. And this room full of Texans in Houston was going to make good on that promise or burn every last ounce of themselves trying. The altimeter was counting down. The fuel runs low. Alarms are firing in the cabin that nobody had ever seen before. Flight controller Gene Kranz, a man who irons his own shirts and once told his team that failure is not an option, makes the call to continue the descent, and then silence. A voice crackles 240,000 miles of empty space. Houston, Tranquility Base here. The Eagle has landed. In that room in Houston, grown men wept. Hands shook. Men who had not slept in days dropped their faces into their palms and let it all out at once. Neil Armstrong stepped onto the lunar surface and spoke words the whole world heard. The first word spoke from the surface of another world was Houston. But back in that room in Houston, nobody was thinking about history. They were thinking about getting those two men home. And they did. I don't know about you, but that still gets me every time. Happy 250th, America. Not bad for 250 years.
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0: but it's not quite where you want it.
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2: Good morning. Now your Hill Country weather. I'm staff meteorologist James Covington. A flood watch is in effect through Tuesday. Cloudy with periods of rain, thunderstorms throughout Monday, rain will be heavy at times, highs in the mid-80s, east winds 10 to 15 miles per hour. Showers stick around tonight, falling into the lower 70s, winds become light and variable. Mostly cloudy, scattered thunderstorms Tuesday, high in the upper 80s. Partly cloudy, maybe an afternoon thunderstorm Wednesday, highs in the lower 90s.
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Hell, I still ain't drunk. 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
1: Cattle and cotton higher, corn and wheat lower. I'm Kerry Martin with a market update on the Texas Farm Bureau Radio Network. Cattle futures starting the day higher, with August live cattle up $1.30, $242.47. The October up 90 cents, $234.70. Feeder cattle higher, August up $1.87, $359.30. September feeders up $2.30, trading at $356.85. Corn and wheat lower, July corn down 3 cents, $4.09¾. September corn down 3¼, $4.17½. July Kansas City wheat down 9¾ at $6.24¾. Cotton starting the day higher, with July up 15 points, $73.09. New crop December cotton up 26 points, $76.68. July West Texas crude oil.

0: export. The state was full of Longhorn cattle that had run wild during the war years. Millions of them roaming free, belonging to nobody. But up north in the cities, people were hungry. Beef was selling for $40 a head in Kansas City. In Texas, you could round up a Longhorn for next to nothing, and all you had to do was get it there. And so the cowboy was born. Not the Hollywood version, not the one with the clean hat and the perfect stubble, the real one, saddle sore, sunburned, trail-worn and tougher than the leather he rode on. A cowboy on a cattle drive worked 16 hours a day, slept on the ground, ate dust for breakfast, and earned about a dollar a day doing it. The Chisholm Trail ran from South Texas all the way to Abilene, Kansas, nearly 1,000 miles of river crossings, stampedes, and open sky. Between 1867 and 1884, cowboys drove an estimated 5 million cattle up that trail. 5 million head, on horseback, through everything the American frontier could throw at him. But here's what doesn't get talked about. The cowboy wasn't just a worker, he was a code. You honored your word, you helped a stranger. You didn't ride another man's horse or touch another man's gun without asking, and you finished what you started. That code didn't stay on the trail, it soaked into the DNA of Texas. And though Texas, into the character of America itself. The open range is gone now. 1,000 mile trails drive ended long ago. But pull up to any small town in the hill country and look around and you'll still see it. Happy 250th, America. Tip of the hat to the cowboy and the cowgirl.
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5: Good morning. Now your Hill Country weather. I'm staff meteorologist James Covington. A flood watch is in effect through Tuesday. Cloudy with periods of rain, thunderstorms throughout Monday. Rain will be heavy at times. Size in the mid-80s. East winds 10 to 15 miles per hour. Showers stick around tonight, falling into the lower 70s. Winds become light and variable. Mostly cloudy, scattered thunderstorms Tuesday, the high in the upper 80s. Partly cloudy, maybe an afternoon thunderstorm Wednesday, highs in the lower 90s.
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2: Cattle lower, cotton and grains higher. I'm Kerry Martin with a market update on the Texas Farm Bureau Radio Network. Cattle futures trading lower with August live cattle down 305, 239.62. The October down 302, 232.37. Feeder cattle lower, August down 380, 355.85. September feeders down 367, trading at 352.85. Corn higher with July up 3 3/4, 415.5. September corn up 3.5 at 423.5. July Kansas City wheat up 4.5, 639.25. Cotton is higher with July up 32 points, 72.81. New crop December cotton up 7 points, 76.43. July West Texas crude down $1.27, 86.44 a barrel. I'm Kerry Martin on the Texas Farm Bureau Radio Network.
3: In 1926, America drew a line on a map. It started in Chicago, Illinois, and it ended in Santa Monica, California. And in between, it wound through 8 states, a dozen landscapes, and more than 2,400 miles of American heartland. They called it Route 66. John Steinbeck called it something better. In The Grapes of Wrath, he called it the Mother Road, the road that carried desperate families west during the Dust Bowl. Everything they owned strapped to the roof of a jalopy, chasing the promise of something better on the other side of the horizon. And right in the middle of it, running nearly 400 miles through the Texas Panhandle, was some of the most wide open, breathtaking, lonesome, and beautiful highway in America. Amarillo, Adrian, Shamrock, towns that existed because the road existed. Diners with hand-painted signs. Motor cars with neon lights buzzing in the dark. Gas stations where a kid ran out, washed your windshield before you were even asked. Route 66 wasn't a highway. It was a way of life. In the 1950s, it became the Road of Dreams. Veterans home from the war loaded their families into station wagons and pointed west. Teenagers on motorcycles chased freedom with no particular destination in mind. Writers and musicians and wanderers of every description followed that white line across the country looking for the real America and found it in the diners, the dusty towns, and wide-open skies along the way. Bobby Troup wrote a song about it in 1946, sitting in a car on the way to California with his wife. She looked at the road ahead and said, "Why don't you write a song called Get Your Kicks on Route 66? He did, and Nat King Cole recorded it, and America has never forgotten either one. Some roads are more than asphalt. Some roads are a feeling. Happy 250th, America. Get your kicks."
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1: Cattle lower, grains higher, cotton mixed. I'm Kerry Martin with a market update on the Texas Farm Bureau Radio Network. Cattle futures trading lower today with August live cattle down 240 at 240.27. October down 237, trading at 233.02. Feeder cattle lower, August down 282 at 356.82. September feeders down 245, trading at 354.07. Corn is higher, July up 3 3/4, 415.5. September corn up 3.5 at 423.5. July, Kansas City wheat up 5 cents, 639.75. Cotton is mixed with July up 27 points, 72.76. New crop December cotton down 9 at 76.27. July, West Texas crude down 318, 84.53 a barrel. I'm Kerry Martin on the Texas Farm Bureau Radio Network.
2: On the morning of December 17, 1903, two brothers from Dayton, Ohio, stood on a cold, windswept beach at Kitty Hawk, North Carolina, and did something that no human being had ever done before. They flew. Not far, not long, 12 seconds, 120 feet, a distance shorter than the wingspan of a modern 747. If you blinked at the wrong moment, you missed it. But the world would never be the same. Wilbur and Orville Wright were not engineers with fancy degrees. They weren't backed by government money or powerful investors. They were bicycle mechanics. Two brothers ran a small shop in Ohio who looked up at the sky one day and decided, with no particular authority to do so, that they were going to figure out how a man could fly. They read everything they could find. They built gliders and tested them. They failed and adjusted. Failed again and adjusted again. They wrote letters to the Smithsonian Institute asking for research material and received pamphlets that most serious scientists had already dismissed. Nobody was watching them. Nobody thought they had a chance. Then came that morning on the sand. Four flights that day, the longest lasting 59 seconds and covered 852 feet. By nightfall, Wilbur wrote a letter home to their father. Matter of fact, almost casual, as if they hadn't just cracked open the entire future of human civilization. Here's what gets you, though. 66 years later, 66, Neil Armstrong walked on the moon. The entire arc from that cold beach at Kitty Hawk to the Sea of Tranquility happened in one human lifetime. Armstrong himself carried a small piece of the original Wright flyer fabric with him to the lunar surface. From 12 seconds in the air to footprints on the moon, 66 years. Two bicycle mechanics from Ohio pointed at the sky and said, up there, there's where we're going. And America followed. Happy 250th America. Keep looking up.
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7: Good morning. Now your Hill Country weather. I'm staff meteorologist James Covington. A flood watch is in effect through Tuesday. Cloudy with periods of rain, thunderstorms throughout Monday, rain to be heavy at times, highs in the mid-80s, east winds 10 to 15 miles per hour. Showers stick around tonight, falling into the lower 70s, winds become light and variable. Mostly cloudy, scattered thunderstorms Tuesday, the high in the upper 80s. Partly cloudy, maybe an afternoon thunderstorm Wednesday, highs in the lower 90s.
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2: Cattle lower, grains and cotton higher. I'm Kerry Martin with a market update on the Texas Farm Bureau Radio Network. Cattle futures trading lower with August live cattle down 287, 239.80. The October down 280, trading at 232.60. Feeder cattle lower, August down 352 at 356.12. September feeders down 357, trading at 352.95. Corn is higher with July corn up 3 3/4, 415.5. The September is up 3.5, 423.5. July, Kansas City wheat up 4.5, trading at 639.25. Cotton trading higher, July up 54 points, 73.03. December cotton up 7, 76.43 cents. July West Texas crude down 316, 84.55 a barrel. I'm Kerry Martin on the Texas Farm Bureau Radio Network.
3: In 1926, America drew a line on a map. It started in Chicago, Illinois, and it ended in Santa Monica, California. And in between, it wound through 8 states, a dozen landscapes, and more than 2,400 miles of American heartland. They called it Route 66. John Steinbeck called it something better. In The Grapes of Wrath, he called it the Mother Road, the road that carried desperate families west during the Dust Bowl. Everything they owned strapped to the roof of a jalopy, chasing the promise of something better on the other side of the horizon. And right in the middle of it, running nearly 400 miles through the Texas Panhandle, was some of the most wide open, breathtaking, lonesome, and beautiful highway in America. Amarillo, Adrian, Shamrock, towns that existed because the road existed. Diners with hand-painted signs. Motor cars with neon lights buzzing in the dark. Gas stations where a kid ran out, washed your windshield before you were even asked. Route 66 wasn't a highway. It was a way of life. In the 1950s, it became the Road of Dreams. Veterans home from the war loaded their families into station wagons and pointed west. Teenagers on motorcycles chased freedom with no particular destination in mind. Writers and musicians and wanderers of every description followed that white line across the country looking for the real America and found it in the diners, the dusty towns, and wide open skies along the way. Bobby Troup wrote a song about it in 1946, sitting in a car on the way to California with his wife. She looked at the road ahead and said, "Why don't you write a song called Get Your Kicks on Route 66? He did, and Nat King Cole recorded it, and America has never forgotten either one. Some roads are more than asphalt. Some roads are a feeling. Happy 250th, America. Get your kicks.
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1: Good afternoon. Now your Hill Country weather. I'm staff meteorologist James Covington. A flood watch is in effect through Tuesday. Periods of rain and thunderstorms. Rain could be heavy for our Monday afternoon. Cloudy with a high in the mid-80s. East winds 10 to 15 miles per hour. Showers stick around tonight, falling into the lower 70s. Winds become light and variable. Mostly cloudy. Scattered thunderstorms Tuesday. High in the upper 80s. Partly cloudy, maybe an afternoon thunderstorm Wednesday, highs in the lower 90s.
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smoked and drank whiskey, but he died in 43. Nobody like him in all my kin until my brother and me. And died in a small town so far back they didn't know what hit him, maybe a heart attack. And that was a drag on my grandma, you know she never really forgave him for that.

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1: Cattle lower, grains and cotton higher. I'm Kerry Martin with a market update on the Texas Farm Bureau Radio Network. Cattle futures trading lower with August live cattle down 287, 239.80. The October down 280, trading at 232.60. Feeder cattle lower, August down 352 at 356.12. September feeders down 357, trading at 352.95. Corn is higher with July corn up 3 3/4, 415.5. The September is up 3.5, 423.5. July Kansas City wheat up 4.5, trading at 639.25. Cotton trading higher, July up 54 points, 73.03. December cotton up 7, 76.43 cents. July West Texas crude down 316, 84.55 a barrel. I'm Kerry Martin on the Texas Farm Bureau Radio Network.
2: On the morning of September 8, 1900, Galveston, Texas was the fourth largest city in the state. A thriving port, a cultural center, a place of wealth, ambition, and promise. By the morning of September 9th, it was barely there at all. The hurricane that hit Galveston that night was, and still is, the deadliest natural disaster in American history. No one saw it coming with enough warning to matter. The storm surge swallowed the island whole. Waves 15 feet high rolled over a city that sat only 8 feet above sea level. Entire neighborhoods disappeared. Churches, schools, homes, and hotels gone. When the sun come up, between 6 and 12,000 people were dead. The number was so staggering that nobody could count them precisely. The bodies were so numerous that burial was impossible. They were loaded onto barges and taken out to sea. The survivors walked through the city in silence. There was always nothing left. And then they did something extraordinary. They decided to stay. Not just to stay, but to make sure it could never happen again. In one of the most audacious engineering projects in American history, the people of Galveston built a seawall 17 feet high along the entire Gulf shoreline. And then, because a seawall alone wasn't enough, they raised the grade of the entire island. Every building that still stood was lifted on jacks. Millions of cubic yards of sand were pumped in from the ocean floor and packed underneath the city until the island itself sat higher than it ever had before. They raised their city with their bare hands. When a major hurricane hit Galveston again in 1915, just 15 years later, the seawall held. The city held, and the people held. That seawall still stands today. Galveston didn't just rebuild after the worst disaster America had ever seen. It looked the Gulf of Mexico dead in the eye and said, not again. The Galveston seawall still stands today, just like the people who built it. Happy 250th.
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9: Good afternoon. Now your Hill Country weather. I'm staff meteorologist James Covington. A flood watch is in effect through Tuesday. Periods of rain and thunderstorms. Rain could be heavy for our Monday afternoon. Cloudy with a high in the mid-80s. East winds 10 to 15 miles per hour. Showers stick around tonight, falling into the lower 70s. Winds become light and variable. Mostly cloudy, scattered thunderstorms Tuesday, high in the upper 80s. Partly cloudy, maybe an afternoon thunderstorm Wednesday, highs in the lower 90s.
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0: Is that what you're going through?
1: Anybody else grab a gun? Come on, we're waiting on some racers. Yeah, we're looking for some players. Here's where you win them, guys. Teddy Bears, how about it? Give it a go. Try it out. Take it for a spin. It's a magical trip around the sun. Tons of fun. 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Water racing. 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The more players we have, the bigger the prize.

0: 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Thank you all very much. Thank you, thank you, thank you.
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1: Cattle close lower, cotton and corn higher. I'm Kerry Martin with a market update on the Texas Farm Bureau Radio Network. Cattle futures ending lower with August live cattle down $1.50, closing at $2.41.17. The October down $1.60, $2.33.80. Feeder cattle lower, August down $2.22 at $3.57.42. September feeders down $1.97, $3.54.55. Corn closed slightly higher with July up a penny, $4.12.75. September corn up 3/4 at $4.20.75. July Kansas City wheat down $0.25, closing at $6.34.5. Cotton finished higher with July up 45 points, $72.94. New crop December cotton up 6 points to close at $76.42. July West Texas crude down $2.97, $84.74 a barrel. I'm Kerry Martin on the Texas Farm Bureau Radio Network.
2: It's July 20th, 1969. In Houston, Texas, a room full of engineers in white shirts and thin ties are sitting at their consoles, coffee gone cold, pencils wore down to nothing, and not breathing. 240,000 miles away, a spindly little spacecraft the size of a garden shed is dropping toward the surface of the moon. Nobody had ever done this before. Nobody had even knew for certain what the lunar surface would do when something landed on it. There were serious scientists who believed the moon was covered in a layer of fine dust, so deep the lander and the men inside it would just simply sink and disappear. But America had made a promise. 8 years earlier, a young president stood before Congress and said we would go to the moon before the decade was out. Not because it was easy, specifically because it was hard. And this room full of Texans in Houston was going to make good on that promise or burn everlast ounce of themselves trying. The altimeter was counting down. The fuel runs low. Alarms are firing in the cabin that nobody had ever seen before. Flight controller Gene Kranz, a man who irons his own shirts and once told his team that failure is not an option, makes the call to continue the descent, and then silence. A voice crackles 240,000 miles of empty space. Houston, Tranquility Base here. The Eagle has landed. In that room in Houston, grown men wept. Hands shook. Men who had not slept in days dropped their faces into their palms and let it all out at once. Neil Armstrong stepped onto the lunar surface and spoke words the whole world heard. The first word spoke from the surface of another world was Houston. But back in that room in Houston, nobody was thinking about history. They were thinking about getting those two men home. And they did. I don't know about you, but that still gets me every time. Happy 250th, America. Not bad for 250 years.
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6: Good afternoon. Now your Hill Country weather. I'm staff meteorologist James Covington. Scattered thunderstorms for our Monday afternoon, mostly cloudy with a high in the upper 70s. East winds 10 to 15 miles per hour. Mostly cloudy tonight, areas of fog falling into the lower 70s. Northeast winds 5 to 15. Cloudy, breezy with showers, scattered thunderstorms Tuesday, the high in the upper 80s. Looking at Wednesday, mostly sunny and warmer, highs in the low to mid 90s.
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1: Cattle and wheat close lower, corn and cotton higher. I'm Kerry Martin with Closing Markets on the Texas Farm Bureau Radio Network. Cattle futures ending the week on a lower note, with August live cattle down $1.50, closing at 241.17. The October down $1.60, 233.80. Feeder cattle lower, August feeders down 222, 357.42. September feeders down $1.97, 354.55. Cash fed cattle market still slow going for the week. We see the packers lowering bids as futures prices have dropped over the last couple of days. We've seen some sales in the Northern Plains at 255 live, 405 to 406 dressed. That's close to steady with last week. However, here in the South, no sales to report. Boxed beef prices mixed, choice down 10 cents, 393.11. Select up 73, 373.98. Corn closed slightly higher. Not much news at all to move the corn market. July corn up a penny, finishing at 412 and three quarters. September corn up three quarters, closing at 420 and three quarters, while December corn was up three quarters, 440 and a quarter. The wheat complex slightly lower. Both hard and soft wheat dropping lower. July Kansas City wheat down a quarter cent, 634 and a half, while July Chicago wheat was down two and a quarter, 584 and a half. Cotton, slightly higher. Very little news to move the market there either. However, we did get support from a strong export sales report this week. July cotton up 45 points, closing at 72.94. New crop December cotton up 6, 76.42 cents. In the energy markets, July natural gas up 3 at 3.12. July West Texas crude down 2.97, 84.74 a barrel. I'm Kerry Martin on the Texas Farm Bureau Radio Network.
2: Most people think of the Declaration of Independence as a document, a piece of paper, something framed on a wall in a museum. But on a late summer morning in Philadelphia, it was something else entirely. It was a death warrant. The Declaration was adopted on July 4th, but most delegates didn't actually put pen to parchment until August the 2nd, 1776, and on that morning, every man who walked up to the table and picked up the quill knew exactly what he was doing. They weren't signing a petition. They weren't casting a vote. They were committing high treason against the most powerful empire on the planet. And the punishment for treason was hanging. Benjamin Franklin, never short on words, reportedly looked around the room and said, "We must all hang together, gentlemen, or most assuredly, we will all hang separately." The room laughed, but nobody put down their quill. 56 men signed that document, and the British made them pay for it. 12 had their homes burned to the ground. 5 were captured and tortured as traitors. 9 died during the war from battle and hardship and from cost of the fight they started. Carter Braxton of Virginia spent his entire personal fortune funding the revolution and died nearly broke. Thomas Nelson Jr. actually ordered artillery fire directed at his own home when the British took it over as a headquarters. His own home. These weren't radicals or reckless men. These were lawyers, merchants, doctors, farmers, men with families, property, reputations, and futures. Men who had everything to lose, and yet they signed anyway. John Adams wrote to his wife Abigail the night of the Declaration was approved. He told her this is the day that would be celebrated by generations of Americans to come, with bonfires and illumination and fireworks and the sound of bells ringing from one end of the continent to the other. He was right about 2 days on the date, but on everything else, 250 years later, John Adams nailed it. Happy 250th, America.

0: It's been said that everything is bigger in Texas.
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0: Chiggers.
1: Fire ants.
0: Chiggers.
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0: Chiggers.
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1: 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If insects in Texas are bothering you, we have your sayonara solution today, tomorrow, and the rest of the season.
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5: Good afternoon. Now your Hill Country weather. I'm staff meteorologist James Covington. Scattered thunderstorms for our Monday afternoon. Mostly cloudy with a high in the upper 70s. East winds 10 to 15 miles per hour. Mostly cloudy tonight. Areas of fog falling into the lower 70s. Northeast winds 5 to 15. Cloudy, breezy with showers. Scattered thunderstorms Tuesday. The high in the upper 80s. Looking at Wednesday, mostly sunny and warmer. Highs in the low to mid 90s.
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2: In 1863, America made a decision that most people thought was either visionary or insane. We were going to build a railroad across an entire continent. No one had ever done anything like it. The Rocky Mountains stood in the way. The Sierra Nevada stood in the way. 1,000 miles of open prairie, brutal desert, and uncharted wilderness stood in the way. The Civil War was still raging. The country was bleeding. And yet, somebody looked at a map of this vast, untamed land and said, we're going to connect it, all of it, rail to rail, spike by spike, from one ocean to the other. Two companies took the challenge. The Union Pacific pushed west from Omaha. The Central Pacific pushed east from Sacramento. And the men who built it, the men who actually swung the hammers, laid the ties, and blasted through mountains, were among the most remarkable workforces ever assembled in American history. Irish immigrants, many of them fresh off the boat, graded and laid track across the Great Plains through punishing heat and bitter cold. Men who had crossed one ocean looking for a better life and ended up helping connect another. Chinese laborers, over 10,000 strong, took on the Sierra Nevada, armed with hand tools, black powder. They drilled through solid granite, sometimes only an inch at a time, suspended on rope over sheer cliff faces, living in the mountain snow. They were handed the hardest miles on the map, and they conquered every single one of them. These were not just workers. They were pioneers in every sense of the word. Men who had everything stacked against them and built something that would stand forever anyway. Both crews raced toward each other for 6 years. And on May 10, 1869, they met at Promontory Summit in Utah Territory. A golden spike was driven in a laurel wood tie to mark the joining of two lines. A telegraph carried the signal to both coasts simultaneously. The word done tapped out in Morse code, and the entire country erupted. Church bells rang in Philadelphia. 100-gun salute fired in New York. In San Francisco, the celebration lasted for days. A continent had become a country. Two oceans finally connected, not by geography, but by the grit of men who refused to quit. Happy 250th, America, built by many hands.
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5: Good afternoon. Now your real country weather. I'm staff meteorologist James Covington. Scattered thunderstorms for our Monday afternoon, mostly cloudy with a high in the upper 70s. East winds 10 to 15 miles per hour. Mostly cloudy tonight, areas of fog falling into the lower 70s. Northeast winds 5 to 15. Cloudy, breezy with showers. Scattered thunderstorms Tuesday, the high in the upper 80s. Looking at Wednesday, mostly sunny and warmer. Highs in the low to mid 90s.
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Do we have any military out there with us this evening? If you have ever served this country, ladies and gentlemen, my hat is off to you. We got boys and girls overseas fighting for what we love the most. That's our country. Come on. Where's our first responders tonight at Billy Bob's, Texas? Every time that me and the boys step on stage, we send this out to you guys. Thank you so much for your service and your time and your sacrifice, guys. We love y'all. You let us lay our head down on a pillow a little easier at night, knowing that y'all have got our six, and we love you for it. I'll tell you what, guys, I've never done this before, but if y'all can get your phones out one time for me. What you say, Billy Bob's? You want

Thank you so much, guys. We love you. Like I said, we got boys and girls fighting for what we love the most. That's our country. Come on.

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1: Every state in the Union has a story about how it got there. Some were conquered, some were purchased, some were carved out of territories and handed statehood, like a deed to a piece of land nobody had quite figured out what to do with yet. And then there is us. We didn't wait to be discovered. We didn't wait to be purchased. We fought our own war, won our own independence, and then ran our own country, the Republic of Texas, for nearly a decade before anybody else asked us to join anything. We had our own president, we had our own army, our own flag, our own foreign policy. We were out here conducting diplomacy with European nations while the rest of the continent was still figuring out its borders. And when the United States finally came calling in 1845, hat in hand, so to speak, we had a decision to make. We could stay independent. We'd done it before, we knew how. But we looked at what America was becoming. This bold, ambitious, still unfinished experiment in self-governance has decided we wanted to be a part of it. On December 29th, 1845, Texas joined the Union as the 28th state, not because we were forced to, not because we had no other choice, but because Texans looked at American ideal and said, yes, that's worth being part of. There's a reason Texans have always had a slightly different relationship with American identity than folks from other states. It's not arrogance, it's memory. The memory is what it costs to build something from nothing. The memory of standing alone and surviving, and the choice, the consciousness, deliberate choice, to link arms with something larger than ourselves. We didn't just become a part of America, we decided to become a part of America. 250 years in, that distinction still matters. Happy 250th, America, and happy birthday to the state that chose you.
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0: Now your Hill Country weather. I'm meteorologist Scott Cook. A 30% chance of scattered showers expected tonight. Our skies will remain mostly cloudy with a low of 71 degrees. Flood watch in effect for our Tuesday. We'll have a 30% chance of rain in the morning, then partly sunny skies with a high of 89 degrees. We'll remain partly cloudy over Tuesday night with a low of 73 degrees and a high of 94 degrees Wednesday afternoon with mostly sunny skies and winds out of the south.
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2: In 1885, in a small drugstore in Waco, Texas, a young pharmacist named Wade Morrison had a problem. His soda fountain was fine, his customers were happy, but a new young employee, a curious, restless fellow named Charles Allerton, kept tinkering with the syrup combinations behind the counter, mixing this with that, adding a little of this, cutting back on that, scribbling notes, starting over. He was chasing a flavor, something different, something nobody had ever tasted before. And one afternoon, he found it. He slid a glass across the counter to Wade Morrison and said, in effect, "Tell me what you think." Morrison took a sip. He told Allerton to make another one. The regulars of Soda Fountain caught on fast. They'd drop into one of those old spinning stools, slap the counter and say, "Shoot me a Waco." That was what they called it, a Waco. Not exactly a name for the ages, but it was honest and it was Texas and everybody knew what you meant. Nobody could quite describe what it tasted like. Wasn't quite fruit, wasn't quite cola, wasn't quite anything they already knew, but they kept coming back for it. Word spread to other soda fountains, other pharmacists wanted the syrup, and just like that, almost by accident, the oldest major soft drink in America was born, right there in Waco, Texas. Eventually, it needed a real name. Morrison called it Dr. Pepper. Why? Nobody knows for certain. Over a dozen different origin stories exist, and not one of them has ever been officially confirmed. Which is honestly feels right for a drink nobody could ever quite describe either. By 1904, Dr. Pepper was introduced to the entire country at the St. Louis World's Fair. And down the road in Dublin, Texas, about 80 miles west of Waco, a bottling plant has been running since 1891, making Dr. Pepper the old-fashioned way with pure cane sugar. Dublin became a pilgrimage site for purists who swore it just tasted different, better, the way it was meant to taste. Two Texas towns, one legendary drink, born in Waco, bottled in Dublin, loved everywhere. Happy 250th, America.
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5: Now your Hill Country weather. I'm meteorologist Scott Cook. A 30% chance of scattered showers expected tonight. Our skies will remain mostly cloudy with a low of 71 degrees. Flood watch in effect for our Tuesday. We'll have a 30% chance of rain in the morning, then partly sunny skies with a high of 89 degrees. We'll remain partly cloudy over Tuesday night with a low of 73 degrees and a high of 94 degrees Wednesday afternoon with mostly sunny skies and winds out of the south.
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1: Before there were highways, before there were fences, before there were shopping malls and suburbs and stoplights, there was just grass. Grass as far as you could see. Grass from the Rio Grande to the Canadian border. 1,000 miles of open range and the men and the cattle who called it home. After the Civil War, Texas was land rich and cash poor. The state was full of longhorn cattle that had run wild during the war years. Millions of them roaming free, belonging to nobody. But up north in the cities, people were hungry. Beef was selling for $40 a head in Kansas City. In Texas, you could round up a longhorn for next to nothing, and all you had to do was get it there. And so the cowboy was born. Not the Hollywood version, not the one with the clean hat and the perfect stubble, the real one, saddle sore, sunburned, trail-worn and tougher than the leather he rode on. A cowboy on a cattle drive worked 16 hours a day, slept on the ground, ate dust for breakfast, and earned about a dollar a day doing it. The Chisholm Trail ran from South Texas all the way to Abilene, Kansas, nearly 1,000 miles of river crossings, stampedes, and open sky. Between 1867 and 1884, cowboys drove an estimated 5 million cattle up that trail. 5 million head, on horseback, through everything the American frontier could throw at him. But here's what doesn't get talked about. The cowboy wasn't just a worker, he was a code. You honored your word, you helped a stranger. You didn't ride another man's horse or touch another man's gun without asking, and you finished what you started. That code didn't stay on the trail, it soaked into the DNA of Texas, and though Texas, into the character of America itself. The open range is gone now, the 1,000-mile trail drive ended long ago, but pull up to any small town in the hill country and look around and you'll still see it. Happy 250th, America. Tip of the hat